0: BBC World Service, in association with ABC and Akashvani. This is Stumped.
1: Hello and welcome to Stumped, your intercontinental hit of news, features and debate from the quirky world of cricket. I'm Nikesh Raghani, in for Alison Mitchell. I'm in Leicester in the English East Midlands, where we're in the middle of a heat wave, or we call it a heat wave in the UK anyway. It's around 32, 34 degrees. We're not built for this. But one thing we are built for is Test cricket, and the news this week is that Ben Stokes and Gus Atkinson have been recalled to the England Test side. So all is well with the world again.
2: Great to see you, Nikesh. Brett Sprigg here at the ABC in Sydney, in the chair for Jim Maxwell, in the middle of our winter, enjoying from afar the Women's T20 World Cup. Our Aussies out to overcome some injury concerns and this trophy drought, which is going on 3.5 years now. It's just not acceptable. But everyone knows it doesn't count until you face India or get to the knockout stages. So at time of speaking, all that's ahead of us, and we'll see how it transpires across this next week or so.
3: Well, if I can take the liberty of welcoming you, Nikesh and Spriggy. Charu Sharma from Akashvani, or on behalf of Akashvani. I'm in Mysore today, the Royal City, in big figures, because I'm here for what is the premier tournament in our part of the country called the Maharaja Trophy. But of course, all the action is in England, and that's the place to be. So you have to be a little careful, though, with dressing rooms. I wonder which one I'll be allotted, because Vaibhav Suryavanshi is going to be allotted one entirely on his own.
1: Jarrod, Brett, good to see you. But first, one of the greats of Indian cricket has been speaking to us on Stumped. Spinner Ravichandran Ashwin took over 750 international wickets and is widely regarded as one of the best bowlers of his generation. He retired from international cricket in 2024 and the IPL the following year, and has now taken on a new challenge. This time it's in the US with Major League Cricket. He's with the San Francisco Unicorns team and their club sponsors, hoping his experience and skill will help them reach new audiences. I've been chatting to him, and I started by asking him what it was about the MLC that attracted him.
4: No, look, I think once I decided to quit playing the IPL and play cricket for India, I was pretty keen on exploring how cricket works in other parts of the world. Where at the moment the game stands is the franchise leagues are the ones that are really creating the economic model for the players, and it's not just in the IPL. As you see, there is cricket in England now, the hundreds really gone through. MLC is an interesting thing because you've got a huge Asian diaspora here, and the fact that there is a huge amount of interest, and when you do turn up here, it is going to kind of create a different sort of a market. And for me, moving on to the next chapter of my life, which could be in a year or two, is to try and get into coaching and mentorship, which gives me a great opportunity to understand players from different parts of the globe. I've played alongside them, but to understand how they work and how exactly these leagues work are very different to how a national team would work or an IPL team would work.
1: Of course, so many leagues around the world, like you say, and you know, different conditions, I guess, over there in the US. What were your first impressions? I know it's only been a short time since you've been out there, but your first impressions of the Major League itself and the San Francisco Unicorns franchise in particular?
4: Look, I think we played some cricket at Dallas. The ground there, the infrastructure there is pretty impressive. I was there a couple of months ago as well. I think it's only going to get better as we play more cricket and as this becomes an annual feature here in America. And for my sake, I haven't played cricket for a year. I had a pretty bad meniscus tear. Jumping back onto the wagon and trying to play, it was actually a bit of a new experience for me, not being in the middle for a year. Never had that happen in the last 2 decades. So I had to really work my way through and look forward to getting deep into this tournament, and most importantly, want to enjoy. And this part of my career is not about trying to accomplish or prove anything to anyone. It's about understanding what I might want to do in the future, enable a few players,

0: pass on whatever knowledge I've got. And most importantly, the unicorns are into a space where they are trying to automize the game. They're trying to get AI enable them to make this game better for the players and for the audience. So my little bit, my 2 cents on it would be something that I'm here for as well. So in many ways, it's a great fit. I saw what the owners wanted to do, so it was a pretty easy wagon for me to get onto.
1: You know, there's been a massive, obviously, push to try and get cricket more popular over in that part of the world. We saw the T20 World Cup sort of co-hosted alongside the West Indies a couple of years back. There's been a massive push. This league now, the next step in that sort of development. You mentioned expats there. A lot of expats come and watch the cricket. That will never change. But in terms of the local population and the younger generations, how much work do you think there is to do to make cricket even sort of, you know, half as popular as, say, soccer over there, which, again, is behind all the major American sports?
0: With my initial impression, I just tell you whatever I felt as soon as I've been here. I played a little bit of cricket in Florida before this, before when India has turned up. The thing that strikes to me here is the passion that people have for the game. Even when we are in India, we get a lot of people. I've been running an academy for more than 10 years now, and we get a lot of inquiries and a lot of people from America who come and play cricket there, learn whatever they can, and head back to America and try and, you know, express themselves. But for starters, there is a lot of investment. Like, for example, our franchise, and even Qualis for that matter, supports the game nicely. And it is the first part of the puzzle. But if you do need a lot more cricketers of international pedigree to turn up and represent America in the future and make MLC a much better competition, the locals need to stake a claim in that, for which the infrastructure needs to move ahead. The more and more infrastructure that's available in schools and colleges will enable more people taking up the sport. More the numbers, more the talent, and more people will start making people turn their heads and look at America as a cricketing superpower, which they managed to accomplish in quite the other sports. And I think it'll take some time, but infrastructure, if I was given the responsibility of doing something about it, the first thing I would do is create quality infrastructure in which the players can play. And coaching is the second part of the puzzle, but if the infrastructure is available, cricketers will find a way to teach themselves, because I think cricket is a highly self-taught sport. And when we make the environment conducive for them to be able to learn on their own, the answers will be up for the taking in the very near future.
1: And I guess one thing that a lot of these owners of various franchises around the world are doing is creating academies and those broad scouting networks as well, once they've sort of got that infrastructure in place to find the next level of talent, the next generation rather, of talent. You know, you see IPL owners now owning franchise sides in different parts of the world, including in the MLC. How do you feel about that sort of Indian ownership and that sort of, you know, MI have got a team, for example, in pretty much every league in the world, and there's various others. How do you see that in the whole sphere of franchise cricket?
0: One part of the business is to extend yourself and try and make a meaningful difference to the game itself. And when you are having a profitable business in the IPL, I think it's quite laudable that some of these franchisees have invested into the game in other parts of the world, because IPL's business model is something that cannot be replicated anywhere else in the world. And money making is very nascent when you invest into a new market like America, or for England for that matter. The valuations can be steep sometimes, and you'll only know at the end of the decade whether it's a profitable model or not. But the fact that they want to invest on cricketers, for example, Sanjay Krishnamurthy, who plays for us, turns up in the IL T20 for MI. So that's a straight tick for me, because Sanjay is someone who's going to serve American cricket in the future. Shubham Ranjane turns up for JSK in South Africa. So this exposure, whatever you say, I'll lead you back to the previous one. Infrastructure is the first part, and exposure of playing alongside some high quality cricketers, pitting yourself up against some high quality cricketers in different conditions, will enable you to become a much better cricketer than that you were on the previous day. So for me, it is an amazing thing what they're doing. But at the end of the day, as a cricket connoisseur and someone who loves the game, I'd like to see some context where these different leagues end up having a meaningful conclusion in the name of a Champions League, like how football does. The sooner the cricketing landscape understands that we need to create a meaningful end to these leagues, is when these franchisee leagues will, whether you agree or not, franchisee leagues are here to stay. Bilateral cricket, I'm not too sure. I think it has its own ups and downs, but I do believe franchisee cricket is here to stay, and having a meaningful contextual conclusion to that is where the game is headed next.
1: There is one competition around the world which doesn't involve a 20-over match. It's the 100. Lots of foreign investment recently came into that competition, and we're going to see the fruits of that this year. There was the first auction held in the 100. With that IPL ownership, not just of 100 teams, but also teams around the world, do you think we're any closer to seeing Indian men players, male Indian players who play for the national team, who are contracted to their various state sides, playing in these competitions around the world? Because of course you had to retire from Indian cricket before you had the opportunity to go and play elsewhere. Are we a step closer to seeing perhaps an Indian star playing in another league?
0: The honest answer is no, because I think whether you agree to it or not, the economic model means a lot to the game, and the IPL is standing at the cusp of probably having a valuation that's 10, 100, 200, 300,000x than some of the other leagues. And I do not have the numbers at the top of my head to give you an exact valuation on that. But with that, why does the IPL have that sort of valuation? It's because it's able to retain the quality of players, local players especially, and Indian players are heavily marketable in the country, with all that enabling them to move on to another league, especially when they're contracted to play for the country. I don't think it's going to happen. But then you will see one odd cricketers here and there who will turn up and play in some of these leagues. That's why I said context is very important. If there is a context that you cannot turn up in more than one home league for every player, then you might start seeing a lot more systematic work in terms of recruiting players to different leagues.
1: On last week's show, Shweed talked about sort of bilateral series, and you touched on it there, perhaps becoming irrelevant in the future with the amount of franchise cricket that's going on. Also 50 over cricket, perhaps you know, something might have to give in the future. You've got your short form cricket, which is great for getting new fans in. It's over in 3 or 4 hours. You've got your test cricket, which the purists love. How do you see the future of sort of cricket around the world, international cricket, domestic cricket? Is it time that something is going to have to give, and if so, what is that going to be?
0: Look, I think the straight answer to that is white ball cannot have two formats anymore. Someone like me who's really mad about the game, it's very hard for me to watch a 50-over bashathon. It's just an extension of 20-over cricket with five fielders inside the circle. Now, absolutely no ebbs and flows to the game. One of the reasons why test cricket still sells when there are two good cricketing teams playing is the fact that the game is able to ebb and flow. And with 50-over cricket, the ebbing and flowing is absolutely out of the window. I don't see how the 50-over format is going to survive the test of time. I would love to be proven wrong, but I can't see how that's going to go for a very long time. I see test cricket amongst 4 or 5 nations being very strong. Hope the ICC can create a couple of tires and enable the health of test cricket to hold on for a while, because it's fascinating cricket. T20 cricket, the franchisee leagues need to be able to set a context. And I do not also like the fact that there is an ICC event every single year, which also makes it very boring to watch. I'd love to see a World Cup once in 4 years. We are in America. There is a FIFA World Cup going on. I would love to watch a World Cup every 4 years. And I do not want to watch a World Cup every year, because that isn't a World Cup anymore.
1: Yeah, that's certainly how it used to be. But there will be another T20 World Cup just 2 years after the previous one. And there's a certain young man that a lot of Indian fans are hoping will be part of that squad. Vaibhav Suryavanshi, new sensation in Indian cricket. He's made the squads for the T20 games against Ireland and England coming up very soon. And we've heard players talk about this kid is the most talented kid they've ever seen. How good do you think he is?
0: I think he's special. When you watch someone special, you know it straight away. And when you watch him bat, what stood out with Vaibhav is not just the way he's batted. It's also about how he's been able to make subtle adjustments with respect to some senior bowlers coming after him. He's had some very experienced bowlers who have come to him with different plans, and he's shown the ability to adapt quite impressively. For me, I think that's where it stops with respect to talking about Vaibhav Suryavanshi, because he's a 15-16-year-old kid who I personally believe should have fun playing the game just like he would in the gullies of wherever he comes from his hometown. So he's not going to have a lot of long road ahead of him where he's going to play without pressure. It will eventually catch up, because it will turn into being work. But as of now, I would love for him to have fun and entertain all of us.
2: That was India legend Ravichandran Ashwin talking to me from San Francisco. Which I

0: I'll start off with you then. He's obviously been there, done everything in the game. Has Ashwin, new challenge for him now out in America. Are people in India aware that he's out there? And if so, how has this move gone down with fans over there?
1: Nikesh, I've been trying to look at various media outlets to find out what the level of interest was in this move. But I'm afraid I can't find too much, which is strange. But, you know, outside of India, especially these other leagues, they're not covered very heavily in India. And one primary reason, is obvious, is the fact that there aren't any Indians playing there, except, you know, in the odd case now, as Ashwin has gone to the US, but not as a premium player. He is a retired player, and the little we know is that he didn't play the first match because of that meniscus injury he's talking about, and the second he went wicketless. So, you know, it's not going to be for his performance, and I think he knows that too. But if players go well past their prime, then it's just not making that much news. There's also so much, if I can call it legends cricket going on, it's all very confused. There's just too much cricket going on. And in India, there isn't that much attention to these other leagues that he's talking about, you know. But to answer that question again very quickly, no, it hasn't really made massive news, not yet.
0: We also spoke about Indian players, Indian men players, not being able to play in leagues around the world. The IPL is the only franchise competition that they're allowed to play in. We've seen the women go and play in the Big Bash and in the 100 and various other competitions, which is great to see. But in all seriousness, are you in agreement with Ashwin that this is unlikely to change, even given the fact that there's so much Indian ownership around the world? Because these billionaires, sooner or later, they're going to put pressure on the BCCI, aren't they? Surely.
2: Yeah, well, and with that question, if you want to have a legitimately elite T20 league with the world's very best players, a good portion of those players certainly happen to come from India. So, of course, it would be good to have more players involved. And, you know, when, not if, the Big Bash, for example, has its new ownership structure finalised, perhaps there's an avenue for that to eventuate. Perhaps there might be some more wiggle room there. But I think having the Indian influence, obviously, as I say, it's a fair way off. But I think it'll only be a good thing if we could have the experienced players at the top. And then also, of course, maybe the developing players also playing a role as well.
0: That's all we have time for on this week's Stumped on Akashvani. Don't forget, you can follow us on X. We are at BBCWS Sport and use the hashtag BBC Stumped. And check us out on YouTube too. Go to the BBC World Service YouTube channel. My thanks to Charu Sharma and Brett Sprigg and to all of you for listening. We'll speak to you again soon. Goodbye.
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Hey friends, the radio clock reads exactly 4 minutes past one, and it's time for another engaging session of Rainbow Rhythms only on FM Rainbow Akashvani Kolkata on 107 megahertz, the real radio. And with you this afternoon, this is your friend and RJ Ruth. Well, friends, today's edition of Rainbow Rhythms is dedicated to an extraordinary woman whose courage, determination, and achievements continue to inspire people around the world. And I am talking about Helen Keller on her 146th birth anniversary today. Helen Keller was born on June 27, 1880 in Alabama, USA. Helen Keller lost her sight and hearing at the age of 19 months following an illness. Despite these challenges, she went on to become a renowned author, lecturer, educator, and advocate for people with disabilities. Her remarkable life story remains a shining example of perseverance and triumph of the human spirit. A turning point in her life came when her teacher,

Annie Sullivan entered her world in 1887. Through patience, dedication, innovative teaching methods, Annie Sullivan taught Helen how to communicate using finger spellings. The breakthrough came when Helen understood that the signs being traced into her hand represented words and objects around her. From that moment onward, a new world of knowledge opened before Helen Keller. Helen Keller later attended school and became the first deaf and blind person to earn a Bachelor of Arts degree. Her accomplishments challenged society's perception of disability and demonstrated that determination can overcome even the greatest obstacles. Today we salute this woman, Helen Keller, on her 146th birth anniversary today.

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Well, listeners, those who've just tuned in, you are listening to the Saturday edition of Rainbow Rhythms on FM Rainbow on 107 megahertz. And you are with your friend and RJ, Ruth. And today we are celebrating the 146th birth anniversary of Helen Keller, one of the most inspiring figures in modern history. Though she could neither see nor hear, Helen Keller refused to let her disabilities define her future. Helen Keller was not only a scholar, but a prolific writer. Throughout her lifetime, she authored several books and essays, including her famous autobiography, The Story of My Life, which continues to inspire readers across generations. She traveled to more than 35 countries, advocating for education, social equality, and the rights of persons with disabilities. Her speeches and writings encouraged millions to believe in their own potentials and to work towards a more inclusive society. Helen Keller once famously said, "The best and the most beautiful things in the world cannot be seen or even touched. They must be felt with the heart." These words continue to resonate with people around the globe.

Well, listeners, this musical carnival is coming to you from the studios of FM Rainbow of Akashvani Kolkata on 107 MHz in this Saturday edition of Rainbow Rhythms. And spinning these popular tracks for you this afternoon, this is your friend and RJ Ruth. And you are tuned to your favorite station, and today we are celebrating the 146th birth anniversary of Helen Keller, American author, activist, lecturer who became a prominent advocate for disability rights. Well, here are some interesting facts about Helen Keller. Do you know that she became the first deaf and blind person to earn a college degree? She learned to communicate through finger spelling, braille, speech and writing. She has authored 14 books and hundreds of articles. Helen Keller met numerous world leaders, scientists and distinguished personalities during her lifetime. Helen Keller was a passionate advocate for disability rights, women's rights and education. The life of Helen Keller has inspired the award-winning play and film The Miracle Worker. Helen Keller has gone to receive the Presidential Medal of Freedom in 1964, one of the highest civilian honors in the United States of America. Her achievements continue to inspire organizations and individuals working for accessibility and inclusion worldwide.

I Believe I Can Fly. That's R. Kelly. Well, listeners, it's time for me, Ruth, to bring this special edition of Rain Rhythms to a close. Today, on the 146th birth anniversary of Helen Keller, we remembered a woman who transformed adversity into achievement and limitations into opportunities. Her life teaches us that courage, education, determination, and hope can help overcome even the most daunting challenges. Helen Keller's story is not merely a chapter in history. It is a timeless reminder that the human spirit is capable of extraordinary things. Her legacy continues to inspire generations to dream beyond barriers and to create a more compassionate and inclusive world. Thank you for joining me on this inspiring journey. Until we meet again with another edition of Rain Rhythms, this is your friend and RJ Ruth signing off from the studios of FM Rainbow of Akashvani Kolkata on 107 MHz. Stay inspired, stay positive, and keep listening to FM Rainbow. I leave you with a track by Bette Midler, with an inspiring track by her.

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You're tuned into FM Rainbow 107 MHz. And right now, as the studio clock ticks exactly 30 minutes past 6 this Saturday evening, this is your friend and RJ Khushnood with you, bringing you today's installment of Cinemagic. Dear friends, this hour of music is not just about music. It's about the cinemagic that is what nostalgia is all about, especially because today we celebrate the birthday of an actor who became the face of a superhero for an entire generation. And that generation definitely includes me as well. This is an actor that I'm talking about who has made audiences believe that behind every mask, there is a human being with dreams, fears, struggles, and emotions. Dear friends, today we celebrate the birthday of the actor and film producer Tobey Maguire, or as his full name is, Tobias Vincent Maguire. And what better way to celebrate his 52nd birthday than by revisiting the trilogy that changed superhero cinema forever. Yes, dear friends, today's spotlight for Cinemagic falls on Sam Raimi's Spider-Man trilogy. Released between 2002 and 2007, these movies introduced millions of fans to Peter Parker, not just as a superhero, but as an ordinary person trying to balance different aspects of life, including love, responsibility, friendship, and his own destiny. So, dear friends, on today's Cinemagic, we swing into New York City and enter the world of Spider-Man.

Dear friends, you are listening to Hero, and well, this song is a part of the official Spider-Man soundtrack, and the movie was of course released in 2002. The song is sung by Canadian musician Chad Kroeger, who is also the lead vocalist of Nickelback, and American musician Josie Scott. For the soundtrack of the 2002 superhero movie Spider-Man, starring none other than Tobey Maguire, whose birthday we are celebrating today. And friends, on that note, now let us find out more about Tobey Maguire and how he played the role of Peter Parker and Spider-Man in his movie. Well, born on 27th of June 1975, Tobey Maguire began acting as a child, and gradually he built a successful career. But it was in 2002 that his life changed forever, because in this year he became Peter Parker and Spider-Man. Directed by Raimi, the first Spider-Man film became a cultural phenomenon. It proved that superhero movies could have a lot of emotions, a lot of heart, a lot of humor, and also portray human struggles. Tobey Maguire's version of Peter Parker was not a perfect hero. He was quite shy, he was awkward, and he was someone many people could relate to. And the movie first introduces us to this version of Peter Parker that Tobey Maguire created. A brilliant but socially awkward teenager living with his Aunt May and Uncle Ben, Peter has feelings for his neighbor and childhood friend Mary Jane Watson, played brilliantly by Kirsten Dunst, but he struggles to express his feelings. During a school science trip, Peter is bitten by a genetically altered spider, and suddenly his life completely changes. He develops incredible abilities, from super strength to wall climbing to spider sense, as well as agility. At first, Peter sees his powers as an opportunity. He uses them for personal gain. But then tragedy does strike. His Uncle Ben is killed by a criminal Peter could have stopped earlier. This becomes the defining moment of Peter's life. Uncle Ben's famous lesson, "Great power comes with great responsibility," becomes the heart of the entire trilogy. And this quote from the movie resonates even to this very day. And friends, on that note, the journey of Spider-Man as well as Tobey Maguire will continue after the next track of Cinemagic coming your way. This is R. Kelly with I Believe I Can Fly. Do have a listen, and I'll see you on the other side.

Dear friends, that was R. Kelly for all of you singing I Can Fly. And indeed, there is one superhero who made us all think that we can all fly, and that was the

original Spider-Man. And the version that I'm talking about is Tobey Maguire's Spider-Man. Released back in 2002, this Spider-Man movie changed the whole experience of superhero movies. This was before the era of Marvel, before the era of DC, before the era of Avengers. So many things have happened since then. But this Spider-Man movie set the stage for superheroes. And it did it in such a way that it was all about emotion and heart. And of course, let's not forget the villains of the movies of the franchise as well. In the first movie, the villain was Norman Osborn, or the Green Goblin, which was played very well by Willem Dafoe. Norman is a brilliant scientist whose experiment transforms him into a dangerous Green Goblin. The film exposes a powerful idea where a hero is not defined by his powers, but by his own choices. And in the second Spider-Man movie released in 2004, the struggle of being a hero became even more prominent, because in this movie, many fans consider Spider-Man 2 being as the greatest superhero film ever made. Why? Because it was focusing not only on fighting villains, but on the personal cost of being a hero as well. In this movie, Peter Parker is struggling. He cannot balance the different aspects of his life. His love for Mary Jane, his studies, his work, his responsibility as Spider-Man. His life is falling apart and everything is taking a toll on him. And the villain in the second movie was Dr. Otto Octavius, or Dr. Octopus, which was played by Alfred Molina. Otto is not a simple villain just being evil. He is a tragic character in the movie itself. A scientist whose experiment goes wrong, leaving him controlled by powerful mechanical arms. And that was the second movie. In the second movie also, there was an iconic scene where one of the most memorable sequences was shot, which was the train sequence. It was in these scenes that a superhero cinema happens, where Spider-Man saves a runaway train. The scene shows Peter really pushing himself beyond his limits. The people he saves finally see him not as a superhero, but as a person, a hero among ordinary people. And this train sequence you might often see in your Instagram feeds, because it comes along as a lot of reels, as well as the moment that everyone discovers about Peter Parker's mask but chooses to put it back again on him. And in the final Spider-Man movie, which was released in 2007, the battle is different this time, because the final film in the trilogy takes Parker into darker territory. Peter Parker has finally become more confident, he's successful, he is loved, but fame and power begin affecting him. And this film explores the idea what happens when a hero loses control of himself. The movie also introduces the black suit, or symbiote, which was the alien substance enhancing Peter's abilities but also bringing about his anger and arrogance. It creates a darker version of Peter Parker, a darker version of Spider-Man. And in this movie, the villains were not one, but rather three more. There was Sandman, which was Flint Marko, played by Thomas Hayden Church, who was a criminal who becomes a sand-based creature after an experiment. And another villain of the movie was Harry Osborn, which was the new goblin played by James Franco. And finally, there was also Venom, played by Topher Grace, who was a photographer who becomes consumed by jealousy and hatred towards Peter. So dear friends, in a nutshell, that was the Spider-Man trilogy, and there's more to talk about. After all, Tobey Maguire's birthday is today, so why not talk more about the movie? But before we get into more details, here comes the next song of this edition of Cinemagic. Coming your way is Richard Marx with Hold World to Save, and after the track, the story of Spider-Man continues.

Well, there is indeed a whole world to save, just like the song you just heard. You were listening to Richard Marx, and in this edition of Cinemagic, we have been revisiting the Spider-Man franchise, the original one released back in 2002, because today we all also celebrating the birthday of Tobey Maguire as he turns 52 years old. And now it's time for some interesting facts about the franchise itself. The first Spider-Man film, 2002, was one of the earliest superhero films to cross the $1 billion cultural impact milestone. Back then, it was a big deal, people. Also, Tobey Maguire trained extensively for the physical demands of playing Spider-Man, and the iconic upside-down kiss between Spider-Man and Mary Jane became one of the most iconic romantic scenes in cinema. Even to this very day, it has not been recreated. Also, Sam Raimi's trilogy helped pave the way for the modern superhero movie era, where nowadays we get to

go to the theater and experience superheroes in a completely different way. And recently in 2002 there was the release of Spider-Man, where Tobey Maguire reprised his role of Spider-Man in Spider-Man No Way Home, creating a nostalgic moment for fans. And dear friends, as Spider-Man's role has been played now by different artists including Tobey Maguire, Tom Holland, Andrew Garfield, somehow the original Tobey Maguire version still finds fans even to this very day. And at its heart, this Tobey Maguire Spider-Man trilogy was never just about a man who could climb walls. It was also about a young person learning that being a hero is not about just being powerful. It is about making the right choices, about responsibility, about courage, and most importantly, about staying human even behind a superhero mask. And dear friends, that was all about the franchise of Spider-Man, all about the birthday of Tobey Maguire, which celebrated today. And now it's time for me to wrap up this session of Cinemagic. But another day, I'll be back once again with a whole new movie to talk about. And maybe we will again get to talk about a birthday of an actor who has given us iconic roles. And on that note, friends, that's not all today is going to be about, because exactly at 7:10 I'll be with you once again, but this time on FM Gold with Western Wave. So if you want to tag along, just tune into FM Gold exactly at 7:10. Until then, dear friends, it's time for me to wrap up the session of Cinemagic, saying goodbye to you. This is Khushnood, and I leave you in the company of the final track. This is Save the Day by Train for all of you. Tata and goodbye. Have a great weekend. Stay tuned to FM Rainbow.